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0: Liveline. My name's Mason on the Party Songs Weekend. Of course, Pedal by Ariana Grande. Biggest album possibly of the year. Of course, she's got to compete with Livy Rodrigo. And that was just a masterpiece. Unskippable. And they're saying the same thing about this. We are playing any track from the album tonight. All you got to do is call us up at 85 Liveline and tell us your favorite, why you like it, maybe your favorite thing about Ariana Grande. She's listening tonight. I just know it. She listens to me every night. And now, your chance to win on the Secret Sound.
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0: 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We played this last hour. Nobody came even close to figuring it out, which I can't believe, so we'll give you a clue. It involves food. We are opening something. Okay, a couple more times. Boy, that sounds like 7 million different things, doesn't it? 85 Liveline, call now and win. 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

I've heard people say that too much of anything is not good for you, baby. 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It's just not enough, baby.

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1: ABC News, I'm Mike Dubusky. Several major wildfires burning across the western U.S. The Bug Fire in Nevada is now closing in on Cold Springs. Utah wildfire officials are contending with the Widemouth 2 fire, which killed two fire officials battling the blaze in a helicopter this week. Fires also raging in Washington State. Nearly a quarter of Puerto Rico is in severe drought right now after the driest month there in 120 years. ABC's Andrew Dimbert.
2: This is a significant and growing crisis now. San Juan, for example, residents there being asked to ration water. They're not the only city. There's other major cities on the island that are doing the same. More than 180,000 customers right now are expected to be going without water for 48 hours at a time. They're doing it in intervals in a sort of alternating schedule. That's part of that rationing process.
1: And Hunter Biden now tells the BBC his father's cancer has spread again. Former President Biden had been diagnosed with prostate cancer. This is ABC News. The Savannah Police Department in Georgia has fired four officers and two civilian employees after an internal investigation into misuse of the department's flock safety license plate readers. A review of the system identified searches that appeared to have been conducted for purposes unrelated to legitimate law enforcement activity. ABC's Olivia Rubin says it comes amid a growing backlash to the technology.
3: Critics also calling these cameras an invasion of privacy. Flock says their cameras help law enforcement stop crimes. That power on display after the Brown University shooting. The technology helping track down the gunman who went on the run after opening fire, killing two students and injuring nine others.
1: San Francisco 49ers coach Kyle Shanahan now says he intends to coach the preseason opener this week against the Tennessee Titans. It comes after he was involved in a car crash last month, which left him with a concussion and multiple broken bones. I'm Mike Dubusky, ABC News.
4: 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Tonight, mostly clear with a low around 59. Later tonight, patchy fog may develop. As we head into Sunday, patchy fog, then a chance of showers and thunderstorms with a high near 86. Sunday night brings a chance of showers and thunderstorms, likely producing heavy rain with a low around 70. Currently, it's 61 and clear. I'm Bill Banks. 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
1: ABC News, I'm Brian Clark. U.S. negotiations with Iran have progressed, according to Vice President J.D. Vance, but he stressed at the same time in a Fox News interview the conflict is not over.
2: We're really in the middle of the game here. This thing is not over. It's obviously not at the beginning. We're in the middle of the game.
1: An Iranian official said that any deal depends on the U.S. changing its behavior. Authorities in Utah say that both crew members are dead after their heavy-lift helicopter crashed while fighting a wildfire on Friday. Another day of high temperatures and dangerous heat in the West could create more fire hazards. There is no winner in the Powerball jackpot. That bumps the next jackpot set for Monday to an estimated $905 million. And authorities in New York State say they have a 32-year-old man in custody after a multi-day manhunt. Thomas David Ryan allegedly killed his father, then set his house on fire to cover it up. This is ABC News. Students in California are preparing to return to the classroom under new rules. The state's Phone Free Schools Act requires public schools to either ban or restrict smartphone use. Bay Area districts are getting ready, as Dustin Dorsey with affiliate KGO reports.
3: We spoke with Oakland Unified School District Communications Director John Sasaki about the changes on ABC 7 at 7.
4: We just want to make sure that the kids are focused in classroom.
5: Yes.
4: They're focused on their studies, they're interacting with their peers, they're talking and engaging with their staff, teachers, etc. So we just want to make sure that we're getting rid of the distractions and keeping kids really on task.
3: Oakland Unified has one of the most restrictive versions of the policy. They're requiring all students to lock up their phones for the entire school day.
1: Jorge Messi, the father of soccer icon Lionel Messi, died Saturday in Rosario, Argentina. He was 68. A city-based soccer club said he had been treated for an unspecified illness. Brian Clark, ABC News.
6: From the Tri-County Weather Center, I'm Bill Banks on Max 98.3, brought to you by Chick-fil-A. This morning, mostly sunny with a high near 81, a slight chance of rain showers. Tonight, mostly clear with a low around 59. As we head into Sunday, expect a chance of showers and thunderstorms, mostly sunny with a high near 84. Currently, it's 71 and clear. I'm Bill Banks. 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
1: ABC News, I'm Brian Clark. Former Secretary of Defense Mark Esper, who served in the first Trump administration, says other countries should exert economic pressure on Iran. It's following Iran's foreign minister saying the U.S. must correct its behavior for talks over the Strait of Hormuz to resume.
2: While that agreement sits on a precipice, they've put forward demands of the United States, which frankly are ridiculous and should be rejected out of hand. Demands such as the withdrawal of all U.S. forces from the region, reimbursement for the costs of the war.
1: He was on ABC's This Week. Israel's Prime Minister Benjamin Netanyahu says Israel's rejecting President Trump's 15-point plan for peace in Gaza, saying Israel will not withdraw troops until Hamas completely disarms. 97 wildfires are burning across 15 states in the U.S., and one of them, the Bug Fire, is now more than 6,000 acres burning near Reno, Nevada. This is ABC News. Students in California are preparing to return to class under new rules. The state's Phone Free Schools Act requires public schools to either ban or restrict smartphone use. Districts in the Bay Area are responding. Dustin Dorsey with affiliate KGO says,
3: "We spoke with Oakland Unified School District Communications Director John Sasaki about the changes on ABC 7 at 7.
4: We just want to make sure that the kids are focused in classroom.
5: Yes.
4: They're focused on their studies. They're interacting with their peers. They're talking and engaging with their staff, teachers, etc. So we just want to make sure that we're getting rid of the distractions and keeping kids really on task."
3: Oakland Unified has one of the most restrictive versions of the policy. They're requiring all students to lock up their phones for the entire school day.
1: Two people, including a five-month-old girl, were killed. 12 others had to be rescued with minor injuries after a boat capsized in New York Harbor Saturday night. The cause is under investigation. I'm Brian Clark, ABC News.
6: From the Tri-County Weather Center, I'm Bill Banks on Max 98.3, brought to you by Chick-fil-A. This morning, patchy fog with a high near 86. Showers and thunderstorms are possible later today. Tonight, mostly cloudy with a low around 70. Showers and thunderstorms likely, with some storms producing heavy rain. On Monday, mostly cloudy skies with a high near 85 and a chance of showers and thunderstorms. Currently, it is 61 and clear. I'm Bill Banks. 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
1: 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Today on Indiana Issues, the man who would be Marin County Prosecutor. 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
1: 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I'm your host, Abdul-Hakim Shabazz, the editor and publisher of IndyPolitics.org. Well, Republican Attorney Phil Foss says Indianapolis is being held back by what he calls soft on crime policies and a prosecutor's office that has lost the trust of the police and the public. Foss is running for Marin County Prosecutor, challenging incumbent Ryan Mears. He tells us he loves the city, he grew up in Pike Township, went to IUPUI, and later at Harvard Law School before coming back home to work as a prosecutor. Here's our conversation with Phil Foss.
3: Well, with fewer than 100 days to go until election day, we continue our conversation with various candidates for various public offices. And today we're having a conversation with Phil Foss. Phil is the Republican candidate for the Marin County Prosecutor's race. Now, some folks are wondering, well, Abdul, why are you talking to him? It's like, well, he's a candidate, number one. And number two, as Marin County is a city state government, and all things have been going on in state government these days, it's the Marin County Prosecutor who are probably overlooking a lot of that. Either that or a grand jury or both. Take your pick. So, Phil, thank you for joining us. And by the way, first question, what the hell are you thinking? Don't you got anything else better to do?
4: Yeah. Thanks, Abdul. I'm excited to be pursuing this. I got to tell you, I love Indianapolis. I grew up here and I am bullish on the city overall. And I just, unfortunately, like many people, I'm fed up with what I think are soft on crime policies from a failed prosecutor that are really holding back a lot of potential for the city I love. And I also love a lot about that office in particular. The prosecutor's office means a lot to me. It's where I cut my teeth as a trial attorney, and where I kind of feel a sacred duty to justice. It might sound corny, but many of us there from across the political spectrum view it as something that should be handled very, very delicately. There's a lot of power in that office. It's important that it be done with justice in mind. And I just couldn't sit back any longer and stay silent.
3: Well, let's go ahead and start. Tell the audience a little bit about your background.
4: Yeah. Abdul, I was born in northern Indiana, Winnemac area. My parents were hog farmers at the time, but I don't remember any of that life. So I'm a city boy in contrast to them. But then grew up in Pike Township. My mom raised me. She was put herself through nursing school. Then I went to IUPUI for undergrad. And during that time, I worked at our state school for the blind, which had a huge impact on my view on life. Happy to talk about that more at some point if you'd like. And then went away to law school at Harvard, which was a great experience. And then spent a few years at an international law firm. I had a variety of cases, but my biggest ones were investigating in international banks. So even then, there was a more of a prosecutorial bent to my work. I knew that I wanted to be a prosecutor. So while I was in law school, I had interned under Carl Brizzi, who was a Republican. And then when I came back, Terry Curry was prosecutor, and Terry was kind enough to overlook our political differences. And I started out juvenile there and worked my way all the way up through homicides. And again, worked with a lot of people who just, many people who didn't care about politics, many people who were on the right, many people who were on the left, but they all came together under Terry's leadership because he understood that the basic assignment was to enforce the law He maintained a great relationship with police, and I think he cared deeply about public safety and justice. And while I'm sure he was a great Democrat and we disagreed on many policy issues, he understood that that office needed to be more than just about politics.
3: Phil, let me ask you, obviously, working under Carl Brizzi, working under Terry Curry, both gentlemen who I knew extremely well, what do you think that kind of added the sort of Brizzi prosecutorial philosophy versus the Curry prosecutorial philosophy? How did that sort of help you develop your own philosophy toward, you know, crime and justice, whether it be crime and justice for making sure that victims are respected, but also make sure folks get due process?
4: Right. Well, I was an intern only under Brizzi, so, you know, can't say that I had the big picture there at all. But I do believe that he took a pretty tough on crime approach. And I think that Terry, from what I could see, brought a real commitment to playing it straight, the public. So he wanted, I think it was very important to him that people across the political aisle felt like they were dealing with a prosecutor who was going to treat them fairly regardless of any political underlying issues, and that he was going to really enforce a commitment to integrity in that office. I think that both of them had a pretty good reputation for dealing with police as well as with victims. And those are both things that I think have gone astray under Ryan Mears' leadership.
3: Phil Lafouse with us. He's a Republican candidate for Marion County Prosecutor. He'll be on the ballot as well as Ryan Mears with the election just less than 100 days and so change to go. So we're talking to various candidates. Today, we're fortunate to have some time with Phil as he spends some time with us. Phil, if you were to become prosecutor, what would your philosophy be?
4: Yeah. Well, I think that the prosecutor's office is so important, but it's also a limited role. So I think it's important to be focused on the basics there. So we need to restore the core mission there of enforcing the law, seeking justice for victims, and protecting the public. And Abdul, that's honestly quite a full day's work in and of itself, rather than allowing ourselves to be distracted by ideological pet projects. In particular, I think that what we need to do right now, one of our biggest issues, is to focus on juvenile crime. We have to address that head on. We cannot afford to stick our head in the sand any longer about that. The clearest indicator of the path that we're on, you want to see the future of our city, you should look at the crimes being committed by our teenagers today. And that is that's a five alarm fire in my mind, Abdul. We are seeing teenagers, unfortunately, who have absolutely no respect and no fear of the juvenile justice system. It's a complete joke in their mind. The repercussions of that have moved from, you know, we were seeing auto thefts and things like that, and now we're seeing carjackings, we're seeing teens in high-speed car chases with police, we're seeing them in shootouts with police, and unfortunately, we're seeing them kill and be killed. Luckily, if there is some silver lining, we're seeing more non-fatal shootings than fatal shootings right now. But unfortunately, if we just keep cycling these teenagers through the system in 3 or 4 years, their aim's only going to be better. And I don't think we're going to like the consequences that we see.
3: You bring up an interesting point on juvenile crime and juvenile violence, because obviously, while crime is technically down overall, you're absolutely correct, there's some disturbing trends in the juvenile sphere.
4: Yeah, and it's unfortunately the direct result of a failure from the prosecutor. Now there's lots of actors to blame, and that system as a whole, unfortunately, and I think for good reason, we wanted to protect and provide some anonymity to juvenile offenders, right? No one wants, a 12-year-old who steals bubble gum from a store to be branded for life as a criminal, right? But that impulse, unfortunately, has led to a system that's not transparent at all. If you wanted to right now, Abdul, you know, as a member of press, you can't go and watch a juvenile day of court. And I think if your readers and listeners We selected 12 of them, jury, right? We brought them down to juvenile court for a day. Their jaws would drop. People, I think, have an inkling of how radical and off the mark that system has been allowed to go, and it's worse than what they believe. Few people would have comfort with a system where just because you're 16 or 17 and haven't turned 18 and you are found in someone else's house, right? Whether it's a burglary or what we would call a residential entry, and then you're back out on the street the next day. These are dangerous games that we're allowing these teenagers to play, and we're not doing them any favors by coddling them, by teaching them that there are no consequences, that they don't have to fear the justice system at all. So I think that, unfortunately, that system needs a lot of sunlight. It needs a prosecutor who's going to make it clear to everyone else, the public, what's going on there, and bring some pressure to bear.
3: Ryan Foster, our guest on the program today. Ryan is a Republican candidate for Marin County Prosecutor. We're talking about the office and sort of crime in the city of Indianapolis, also crime that impacts the Donut counties and, to a certain degree, the rest of the state. Ryan, on that issue of juvenile crime and juvenile violence, is it two things? Number one, what about parental accountability? We hear that a lot. We need to hold the parents accountable. In your opinion, number one, what does that mean? And number two, maybe a bit more, radical bit of thinking. Is it time to sort of throw out the criminal justice system for juveniles, maybe sort of start all over again?
4: Yeah. So a couple of things on that. You're never going to hear me say that parents shouldn't be accountable. But as far as the criminal law is concerned, as we know, there are very limited circumstances in which a parent would be held criminally liable for the actions of their teenagers. That's a product of, you would be looking at how old they are and what other additional circumstances were at play that provided something more than just being a bad parent as the basis for criminal liability there. But that doesn't mean that we can't try, around the edges to provide some tougher enforcement on our curfew ordinances and truancy and whatnot. But I don't want to in any way lead your viewers and readers to believe that somehow there's a magic pill there. With regards to throwing out the entire system, I'm open to some radical changes to that system. I think the biggest first step, though, is transparency. People just don't have insight into what's happening there. And it's bleeding over, and people are starting to understand because of the headlines and things like that. But we have to make it very apparent. And you can still do this within, the confines of maintaining some anonymity, right? You can anonymize the data and whatnot, but provide pseudonyms or whatnot for different offenders. But people need to understand how crazy and off base that system has gotten. And a lot of it sits at the feet of the prosecutor. When the prosecutor's not pushing back within a system where much is hidden, things get skewed very far one direction. And we need a prosecutor, not a defense attorney in prosecutor's clothing.
3: One of the things, Phil, that also has popped up in the conversation has been, and this is some of the pushback I'll get from folks who maybe sort of from a different political philosophy when it comes to criminal justice and enforcement, is you can't just lock everybody up. Now, we used to have three strikes and you're out, truth in sentencing. But at the end of the day, we just got more crime. It takes a more holistic, comprehensive approach to really going after the worst offenders. As a friend of mine once said, there's people we're mad at versus people we're afraid of.
4: Right. Couple things. One, I think it's important that we really look stuff squarely in the face here. So there's some hard truths that we need to address in Marion County, and we shouldn't allow ourselves to kind of be lulled by comfortable lies. So in this county, there is not an over-incarceration problem. It is far from that. The hard truth is that a small, very small number of criminals commit a very large number of crimes. And we are not doing society any favors by pretending otherwise. there are people that can be rehabilitated, and we should rehabilitate them. And there are people who can be deterred but not rehabilitated, and we can deter them by significant sticks, right? By significant sentences that they would be facing. And then there are those who can either be rehabilitated or deterred, and they have to be incarcerated. They have to be separated from the rest of society so as to protect people who are law-abiding from people who will not be deterred. And we can't blink when it comes to that. There are people who are cycled through our system, I'm sure you're very aware of this, who have made it readily apparent that they're not going to accept health, that they want to live in a way that has dramatic consequences for everyone around them. When we're talking violent offenders, the idea that we are currently addressing that, I think is not backed up by the reality. We know that we have sentencing enhancements that are being underutilized, whether that's habitual offender or gang enhancements. These are things, tools that I would use within my first 100 days in office. We would be reevaluating the treatment of those sort of core offenders, that repeat group that's well known to IMPD, well known to law enforcement broadly, and they need to be faced with much more severe consequences for the protection of society, for future victims.
3: Phil, when you talk to police officers, you know, men and women on the street who put their lives in line for us every day, what do you hear from them?
4: Yeah, I hear a few recurring themes. One is that the relationship with IMPD in particular and the prosecutor's office is at an all-time low. Now, I've known it wasn't great for some time, but it has moved from, you know, not well functioning to absolute antagonism. And we are seeing, unfortunately, a complete breakdown in communications where officers are not getting basic responses that they need from the prosecutor's office. And this goes all the way back to when Ryan first took over from Terry. It surprised a lot of us how quickly he sent a signal to the police that he was not going to partner with them, but instead he was going to have an adversarial relationship with them. Give you a couple of specific examples. One is he pulled all the prosecutors out of the districts, and this has had, unfortunately, a very negative impact. You know, when you have IMPD down 300 or 400 officers, there's going to be a lot of new detectives somewhere, and they need to be able to walk down the hall, talk to a prosecutor, and learn how to make a case better and get feedback, and they're not getting that. Another example, we have a weekly violence prevention task force that includes members of community corrections, juvenile probation, adult probation, often many of the alphabet agencies from the federal level, if it's pertinent at that point. Obviously, police and sheriff. And the prosecutor's office just doesn't attend. And in a county this size, public safety requires teamwork. And right now, the police are not getting that from the prosecutor's office.
3: Phil Fowler, guest on the program today. Phil, the Republican candidate for Marin County Prosecutor. So we're talking about what he'd like to see in the job, as well as crime and violence in the city of Annapolis. Phil, obviously, crime knows no boundaries. Like I remember, this was like 20 years ago, some folks had committed a crime over on the far west side of town, and the sheriff's deputy was taken to the jail in Danville. And they're like, "Sir, you're taking us the wrong way. Like, no, son, you committed a crime in Hendricks County," or whether it's Hancock or Johnson, you know, Boone, you know, Hamilton, you name it. How can the Marin County prosecutor impact what takes place outside of Marin County? It's in a lot of social media posts by a lot of Donut County mayors who haven't been necessarily happy with the way things have been going here in the city.
4: Right. Well, I found the different comments that I saw kind of the most damning was from Hendricks County Prosecutor Lauren Delp. And when he laid out the statistics over the last about 15, 20 years, and it really tells a story that is not flattering for our county. I think that this goes again, dovetails with what we were just talking about here, which is that public safety requires a lot of teamwork. And one of the first things that I'm going to do when I'm prosecutor is work to repair relationships across the justice system. Ryan Mears has systematically alienated every potential partner, whether that's the police here in our county, whether that's surrounding sheriffs, surrounding prosecutors, even the Indiana Prosecuting Attorneys Council. This office cannot act as an island, and I would have the humility to work to repair those fences that have been damaged and those bridges that need to be rebuilt. You can't underestimate the need for a cooperative information sharing approach. As you said, I mean, crime does not fully respect county lines, although as we know, sometimes when they are aware of it, they try to make sure they're on the right side of the county line. I remember back to you might remember this, the CVS robberies that we had decade plus ago, and you know, that didn't get broken up until the feds started to take a hand in it. And that was, these were organized rings, and it kind of mirrors some of what we're seeing now with these carjackings, where, you know, you make sure that the youngest offender is the one with the gun, and you make sure you're in Marion County, because if you cross over to another donut county, you're going to face some stiff consequences. So in some ways it feels like deja vu. We're starting this again, and we need to make sure that the juvenile system's back on track and that we're working cooperatively with all our partners in Central Indiana.
3: Bill Faust with us for a few more minutes on the program today as we talk about crime and violence and what he'd like to see done as Marion County Prosecutor. Phil, let's talk about gun-related violence. Obviously, the old line is guns don't kill people, bad people with guns kill other people. What is your approach to dealing with gun-related violence?
4: Yeah. Well, we do have firearm enhancements. We have gang enhancements. We have habitual offender enhancements. We also need to take very seriously filings with serious violent felons. Remember that, I mean, the underlying premise behind that law is that you have shown yourself to be so dangerous that we do not want to have you roaming around with a firearm afterwards. And this is, you know, somebody was convicted of burglarizing a house or robbery or something like that. And those cases could be treated with a lot more scrutiny. And again, we need to be looking at the different sentencing enhancements that are applicable there. I don't think every tool is being utilized as effectively as it can. In particular, when's the last time that you heard about a gang enhancement being pursued? It's not because we don't have gangs in Marion County, although they don't seem to be getting as much play in the news. But we do have gangs and cliques that certainly would qualify for gang enhancements when we bring some of those people in. And we absolutely should, because they present an additional level of danger beyond someone who's just doing a one-off crime on their own.
3: Phil, let me ask you, because obviously, in addition to deal with violent crime, you know, rape, murder, robbery, you name it, the Mrs. Baker thing we all learned in law school, the analogy, there's also things like domestic violence that the prosecutor mm-hmm. Has to deal with. Also, things like, you know, public integrity, you know, public corruption, the prosecutor has to deal with. How do you approach, you know, those other instances, and also the fact of, you know, crime prevention by making sure people have things other to do than go, you know, break into my house?
4: Yeah. Okay. Three things there. Let me make sure I get them all.
3: No worries, my friend.
4: DV, public integrity, and prevention. Okay. Well, domestic violence cases are so tough, and it's important that we not ever let ourselves drop the ball on those, because they can be so deadly so quickly. I remember you know, involvement in cases where, you know, it's very clear what had happened, and the victim, there are, you know, emotions at play and whatnot, and suddenly becomes uncooperative again. And then the question is, you know, what judgment are you going to exercise as a prosecutor? And I remember sitting in courtrooms talking with victims who, this wasn't like they just got yelling too loud and maybe both of them were pushing, you know, this is one of them swinging a baseball bat. And it's clear that this situation is not going to turn into a better situation for, let's be candid, most usually for the woman involved. And so those are just cases that the prosecutor's office cannot allow themselves to take their eye off the ball there, because they can prove deadly so quickly. Public integrity, I got a lot to say about this. So I think it's worth, and I hope that you and others will press Ryan on this, because and let's go back to 2023, and in Broad Ripple, Ryan Mears, you know, there's a bit of a crime wave at that time, right? And there were some restaurants and bars speaking out, and Ryan Mears, for whatever reason, then tells one of his investigators to go look into Broad Ripple businesses. And as we found in the recent court order, there was no other articulated really basis for that other than that they were perhaps near some violence. And that led to these tax cases, one of which recently was dismissed. But I think the key takeaway there is that Ryan absolutely knows, because he did it, that he has the power to initiate an investigation. But then we fast forward 2025, right? He's telling every reporter, Fox News, you and everyone else, that public integrity is going to be a key source of investigation. He says he's going to be using his investigators like the feds do to pursue public corruption. And then we fast forward to this year, and Joe Hogsett, with Indy Star and Mirror Indy's reporting, has serious allegations, unproven, right? These are allegations in the news, not proven in the court of law, but serious allegations of public corruption, including that his fundraiser took a printed off list of preferred projects from donors and then gave them to the head of DPW. Now, what does Ryan Mears say to that? He says, my office is not an investigative body, and I have to wait for a report to come from police before I would start to investigate this. Well, compare that, Abdul, to the Broad Ripple case and what level of suspicion he had to start that case that he initiated on his own, right? There was no involvement from IMPD or the state police or the Department of Revenue first. He started that investigation. And here, he won't start it against the mayor. Now, why is that? Well, it's because he's running for mayor himself, Abdul. And he knows that, unfortunately, he's really boxed himself in here. If he goes after the mayor hard, then Joe Hogsett's team will be able to say, well, you're just trying to clear the field so that you don't have to oppose me in 2027 when I'm running for mayor. And if he doesn't, then, unfortunately, we're stuck with a situation where no one believes that he can't investigate, because we know he investigated the Broad Ripple case. And so we're left with this complete catch-22, where no matter what he does at this point, everyone's going to assume it's about politics. So what he needs to do is he needs to call for a special prosecutor, and he doesn't even have to admit that he was doing anything wrong, right? You can just say, for the appearance, to avoid the appearance of impropriety, right, which is the standard, we need to bring in a special prosecutor on both these cases, the Broad Ripple cases, as well as the Joe Hogsett administration cases, have them investigated so that people can have confidence that these cases aren't being handled differently because of politics. And that would go a long way towards restoring some some trust in that office.
1: And you get the rest of the interview at our parent website, indypolitics.org. I'm Abdul Hakim Shabazz, and you've been listening to Indiana Issues.

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0: ABC News, I'm Mike Dubusky. House Democrat Alexandria Ocasio-Cortez not ruling out the possibility of a White House run. When asked about it on ABC's This Week Today, critics have raised concerns about her association with the Democratic Socialists of America, but ABC News Chief Washington correspondent Jonathan Carl says she's still one of the leading contenders in 2028.
1: The Democratic leadership sees her as one of the most electrifying figures in the party. There's still some apprehension about the direction that she would take the party, but she is seen as a leading Democrat. There is no question. Look at the primetime speaking role that she had at the convention in 2024. She's no longer an insurgent.
0: Israeli Prime Minister Benjamin Netanyahu says he's rejecting a 15-point proposal for Gaza, saying the IDF will not make any withdrawal until Hamas is truly disarmed. And New York State Police say they've taken Thomas Ryan, accused of murdering his father, into custody after a several-day-long manhunt. This is ABC News. A frightening scene near the Statue of Liberty in New York City. Rescue crews responding overnight to a capsized boat just off Liberty Island. Madeline Montero saw it all happen.
2: I just came in and I saw a lot of ambulances, firefighters, and then I saw that there were boats here, and then people were just speaking that there was a mother and a child that needs to be rescued from the water.
0: A 27-year-old woman and a 5-month-old baby were later pronounced dead at the hospital. 12 people in total were rescued and transported to area hospitals. The NYPD now confirms the boat's operator, 46-year-old Manuel Hernandez, has been arrested and charged with 13 counts of reckless endangerment. The Colorado Springs Fire Department says about 35 people were treated for heat-related illnesses at a tacos and tequila festival this weekend. 10 of those patients ultimately had to be hospitalized. Highs for Colorado Springs got up into the 90s yesterday. I'm Mike Dubusky, ABC News.
3: From the Tri-County Weather Center, I'm Bill Banks on Max 98.3. 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This morning, patchy fog with a high near 86. Showers and thunderstorms are possible later today. Tonight, mostly cloudy with a low around 70. Showers and thunderstorms likely, with some storms producing heavy rain. On Monday, mostly cloudy skies with a high near 85 and a chance of showers and thunderstorms. Currently, it is 61 and clear. I'm Bill Banks. 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
4: The Colonel is the king of chicken. 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
1: ABC News, I'm Mike Dubusky. Fire crews up and down the West Coast are hard at work this weekend as several major blazes continue to wreak havoc on the region. Around 100 fires are burning in British Columbia, Canada as well. Meanwhile, parts of the Northeast are waterlogged today after a series of storms blew through this weekend.
2: Severe storms swept across the Northeast from New England to Maryland, leaving thousands without power in Massachusetts. This comes after the Northeast soaked from days of downpours. In Pennsylvania, intense rainfall on Friday leaving behind widespread flooding, stormwater forming lakes in parts of Westmoreland County.
1: ABC's Samara Theodore, New York Representative Alexandria Ocasio-Cortez not ruling out a run for the presidency in 2028 in an interview with ABC's This Week today. It comes as moderate Democrats launch a new ad campaign targeting members of the Democratic Socialists of America. And Israel is rejecting a new 15-point peace proposal for Gaza put forward by President Trump's Board of Peace. This is ABC News. New York State Police say they've taken Thomas Ryan into custody. The 32-year-old had been on the run for days after allegedly killing his father and setting fire to his home. A family in Monmouth County, New Jersey, had to call animal control after discovering a large python living in their backyard. ABC's Mike Marza has the story.
3: 8 feet long and slithering past you. When the Dailies realized what they were dealing with, they called the Monmouth County SPCA. Even they couldn't believe it.
4: The homeowner sent us a video of what we were actually dealing with. And when we all saw it, our jaws kind of dropped a little.
3: Animal control officers came out, but the big problem, the snake's big belly. So the Dailies called in a contractor friend. He tore up the shed's floorboards. The snake may now end up in a zoo or in the private ownership of a proper expert.
1: Wildlife officials say it was likely an exotic pet that got loose or was abandoned. Mike Dubusky, ABC News.
5: 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This afternoon, mostly sunny with a high near 81. Tonight, patchy fog and mostly clear with a low around 59. Sunday brings a chance of showers and thunderstorms with a high near 86. Looking ahead to Sunday night, there's a chance of more showers and thunderstorms with a low around 70. Currently, it's 82 and clear. I'm Bill Banks. 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
1: ABC News, I'm Mike Dubusky. Major fires continue to burn across the western U.S. in California, Nevada, Washington State, and Utah. Fire crews in Utah now say they've been able to recover the remains of those two people who died in that fire helicopter crash on Friday. Iranian officials say the Strait of Hormuz won't fully reopen until the United States, quote, corrects its behavior. ABC News chief Washington correspondent Jonathan Carl says it comes as the U.S. military contends with a dwindling supply of air defense weaponry.
2: There is a serious and significant shortage of munitions in the U.S. military, particularly defensive weapons, weapons like the Patriot missile, and it will take, by one estimate, 3 years to build back to where we were before the start of the Iran war.
1: And Israeli Prime Minister Benjamin Netanyahu has rejected the latest Gaza peace proposal. This is ABC News. Jalapenos tainted with salmonella are once again sparking new warnings from health officials. The USDA now saying the peppers may be in wraps, burritos, enchiladas, and salads sold at stores, including Kroger, Walmart, and Albertsons. The multi-agency manhunt in New York State is now over after police overnight announced the arrest of a man suspected of killing his 70-year-old father and setting fire to his family's home.
3: New York State police announced 32-year-old Thomas Ryan is now in custody. Authorities say Ryan prompted a multi-agency four-day manhunt after his father's body was found inside a home in Greenville, New York. Investigators say Ryan was seen on doorbell camera footage running there from the burning home. Police are expected to give an update later today on how they caught up with Ryan and any details on any possible charges.
1: ABC's Rhiannon Alley. And two people are dead, including a five-month-old baby, after a boat capsized in New York Harbor overnight near the Statue of Liberty. I'm Mike Dubusky, ABC News.
4: From the Tri-County Weather Center, I'm Bill Banks on Max 98.3, brought to you by KFC. This afternoon, partly sunny with a high near 86, a chance of showers and thunderstorms. Tonight, mostly cloudy with a low around 70. Showers and thunderstorms likely before midnight, with some storms possibly producing heavy rain. Looking ahead to Monday, mostly cloudy with a high near 84, a chance of showers and thunderstorms. Currently, it's 84 and mainly clear. I'm Bill Banks. 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
1: ABC News, I'm Mike Dabusky. Fire officials now say they've recovered the bodies of those two firefighters who died Friday in Utah after their helicopter went down while battling a blaze there. Sheriff Nathan Curtis.
2: Kind of a solemn handoff to those as they escorted the remains up to the medical examiner's office.
1: Israeli Prime Minister Benjamin Netanyahu says today he will reject a proposed deal for peace in Gaza, which would have seen a phased rollback of IDF troops in the area and the disarmament of Hamas. ABC News Deputy Political Director Ben Siegel says it comes as election season heats up in Israel.
3: Prime Minister Netanyahu will be up for re-election. He is facing some strong opposition. And Palestinian statehood, the future of the Middle East peace process, is a big issue of debate there. His opponents have not recognized a Palestinian state.
1: Meanwhile, President Trump says the U.S. is semi-negotiating with Iran, despite Iranian state media saying negotiations are not happening. This is ABC News. There is growing concern around flock cameras, with dozens of police officers across the country now being accused of using the technology inappropriately, most recently in Georgia. ABC's Olivia Rubin.
4: Six former Savannah Police Department employees, including four officers, are now under criminal investigation after being fired for allegedly misusing controversial surveillance cameras made by the company Flock. The employees allegedly using the system to make personal searches involving family and acquaintances. The high-tech AI-powered cameras read license plates and store that data for police departments to use. Over 120,000 deployed nationwide to help fight crime. They're on streetlights, bridges, and highways.
1: And the search for answers is underway in New York, where last night a boat capsized near the Statue of Liberty, leaving a woman and a five-month-old child dead. I'm Mike Dabusky, ABC News.
5: From the Tri-County Weather Center, I'm Bill Banks on Max 98.3, brought to you by KFC. Tonight, clear skies with a low of 59 degrees. Tomorrow, mostly sunny with a 40% chance of an afternoon shower or storm, high 84. Tomorrow night, showers and storms, low 70. Monday, overcast with showers, high 85. I'm Bill Banks. 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
3: And hands-on pathways like manufacturing and healthcare. Different experiences.
4: But built on the same belief
3: that education matters,
4: because when we invest in them,
3: we're building something bigger than any one program.
4: A stronger Indiana.
3: This is one state.
4: This is one team.
3: This is your IHSAA.